the next weeks. We'll also be asking you a question when you make a donation or if you go online about American music as we celebrate 250 years to give us up to 5 single words, terms, or names that for you exemplify American music. And that's what this broadcast is about. And we're airing it because we're in a week, if you're listening on Monday night, that culminates at the end of the week with the celebration of Juneteenth. Of course, if you're listening on the Saturday rebroadcast, the celebration was yesterday. And we thought we would present an encore broadcast of a series of encore performances by, once again, one of the most dynamic young orchestras around, Tone, the Orchestra Now. Founded in 2015 by Bard College, it's led by longtime president of Bard College and noted maestro Leon Botstein. Tone is a graduate program that is training the next generation of music professionals, offering a master's degree or an advanced certificate. The members of the orchestra are graduates of the world's leading conservatories and hail from countries across North and South America, Europe, and Asia. Many have gone on to have successful careers in orchestras around the world. Tone performs dozens of concerts each year at venues including Carnegie Hall, Lincoln Center, and the Metropolitan Museum of Art. It has performed with distinguished guest conductors and soloists. It has recorded a number of times. In fact, they have 2 new recordings on the Avi label. So tonight's broadcast, we thought we'd hear past performances, past recorded performances, past broadcast performances of Tone, of music by African-American composers, all recorded at their home, the Sosnoff Theater, at the Fisher Center at Bard College. And as we have done for all the many years we've broadcast Tone, you'll be hearing the program notes as penned for these pieces by the young musicians who are part of the orchestra. We began with music of the American composer George Walker, born in Washington, D.C., passed away in Montclair, New Jersey, just back in 2018 at the age of 96. Mr. Walker was the first African-American composer to win a Pulitzer Prize, and he won it for the work that we are about to hear. In 1996, A Meditation on Grief and Remembrance, work for orchestra and soprano soloist, setting the words of American poet Walt Whitman. It's called Lilacs. And the notes for this piece are written by Tone violist Betmiagmar Erdenebet. He writes, George Theophilus Walker was born a century ago in Washington, D.C., and with his mother's commitment to piano lessons at an early age, he was admitted with a scholarship to Oberlin Conservatory at the age of 14. He later attended Curtis Institute of Music, where he studied both piano and composition and graduated as their first black student. He set out on a career as a soloist, and in 1945 he made his recital debut at Town Hall in New York City, followed by a performance of Rachmaninoff's Piano Concerto No. 3 with the Philadelphia Orchestra as their first black instrumentalist. However, his solo career was not anything he pictured. Those successes were meaningless because without the sustained effect of follow-up, my career had no momentum, and because I was black, I couldn't get either major or minor dates, the composer said. He gave concerts in 7 different European countries, but his agent had difficulty booking more performances, and the only explanation given was that a black pianist playing classical music would be an uphill battle. We can't sell you. Back in the Curtis days, Walker studied composition with Rosario Scalero, who also taught Samuel Barber. And later, Walker continued his composition studies with Nadia Boulanger, the teacher of Aaron Copland and Philip Glass, among many other American composers. After seeing some of his earlier works, Boulanger encouraged Walker's interest in composing in his own style. From the mid-1950s, his academic career led him to several different educational institutes back in the U.S. as a doctoral student and professor, such as Eastman School of Music, Smith College, and Rutgers University at Newark, from where he retired in 1992. Those years are considered his most active composing period. In 1996, on commission from the Boston Symphony Orchestra, he composed Lilacs, a setting of Walt Whitman's 1865 Lincoln Elegy, When Lilacs Last in the Dooryard Bloomed. Walker was the first black composer to be honored with the Pulitzer Prize for Music, and Lilacs was described by the Pulitzer Committee as a passionate and very American musical composition with a beautiful and evocative lyrical quality. Each movement feels like a contrast from one another, but the whole cycle responds to the portrayal of the text. The originality of Walker's compositional style is embodied in the orchestration, while the lyrical vocal line soars above the orchestra. Words of Tone violist Betmiagmar Erdenebet, our soloist Samantha Martin, a Bard Conservatory Graduate Vocal Arts Program
2022 graduate was also winner of the 2020 Bard Conservatory Concerto Competition. Mm-hmm. To begin this concert by Tony.

To begin this concert broadcast, once again, of Tone, the orchestra now, this dynamic young orchestra centered at Bard College in upstate New York. This special broadcast is featuring music by African American composers. Since this week culminates in the celebration of Juneteenth, or if you're listening on a Saturday rebroadcast, the celebration was yesterday, we began with music of George Walker, his Pulitzer Prize-winning Lilacs, setting words of Walt Whitman. Receiving the Pulitzer Prize in 1996, Walker was the first African-American composer to win this coveted award. Our soloist was 2022 Bard graduate soprano Samantha Martin. Tone was led by their music director, conductor Leon Botstein. Next on the broadcast, we'll hear the first of two works by the American composer and teacher who combined European classical and neoclassical training with her African-American heritage, Julia Perry. Born in Lexington, Kentucky, and then as a child, her family moved to Akron, Ohio. Bias stigmas against her, being female and African-American, not much of her music has been heard or recorded. We're going to hear her most widely known work, as it was performed and recorded by the New York Philharmonic back in 1965, her short piece for orchestra, which was written by her at the age of 28 back in 1952, while she was in Italy. About this work, we're going to turn to the notes as penned by Tone percussionist Petra Ehlich. She writes, Julia Perry's musical interest and talent was obvious from very early in her childhood. After multiple achievements growing up studying voice, piano, and violin, she was offered scholarships to attend the Westminster Choir College. During her college years, she studied composition and conducting while she continued her studies in voice, piano, and violin. After college, she took classes at Juilliard and studied voice at the Curtis Institute until 1951. During this period, she became acquainted with the Italian composer Piero Bellucci, who introduced her to his teacher, Luigi Dalla Piccola. Because of the influence of these prestigious composers, she moved to Italy to continue working with Dalla Piccola at the conclusion of a successful summer at Tanglewood. After one of her most well-known pieces, Stabat Mater, was performed in Italy, Germany, Austria, and the United States, she decided to take a break from studying with Dalla Piccola in order to learn from Nadia Boulanger at the American Conservatory in Fontainebleau. It was during Perry's second year in Italy that the premiere of A Short Piece for Orchestra took place, and it quickly became one of her most performed pieces. For the following years, she traveled back and forth between the U.S. and Italy, and received multiple Guggenheim fellowships. Once she finally settled down in the States, she became a teacher. Both as a composer and a teacher, she combined European classical and neoclassical training with her African-American heritage. As a consequence of underlying health problems, she suffered a stroke in 1970, which left her right side completely paralyzed and made her unable to speak. Even though she tried to have her work published, it was almost impossible to read her handwriting after the stroke, which ended up causing her work to either get lost after her death or only be available in manuscript form. Julia Perry wrote A Short Piece for Orchestra in 1952 and revised it twice before settling on its final version. After an energetic and prominent opening, we soon find ourselves in a lyrical slow section. The composition is clearly divided into five contrasting parts in which the opening thunder-like material comes back three times. In the first melodic section, the theme is first played by the flute, then the oboe, the clarinet, and the horn. After an abrupt and short central section, the flute, violin, and oboe take over, leading us to the final recall of the vigorous opening. The short piece is full of contrasts and sound effects that make the work really exciting. Notes by Tone percussionist Petra Ehlich, and recorded at the home of Tone in the Sosnoff Theater at the Fisher Center at Bard College. On this occasion, led by guest conductor Joseph Young, A Short Piece for Orchestra by American composer Julia Perry.

from a concert given at their home in the Susnov Theater at the Fisher Center at Bard College. Their music director, Leon Botstein, relinquishes the podium. Instead, we heard the young maestro, Joseph Young, and he has led them in music of the American composer, Julia Perry, her A Short Piece for Orchestra. We'll have one other work by Julia Perry on this program, but first, we now turn to the American composer, born in Tucson, Arizona in 1917, living until 1995, Ulysses Kay. For this performance, Tone Orchestra will be led by Maestro Andres Rivas, born in Venezuela in 1990. He was part of the lauded El Sistema program in Venezuela, made his international debut in 2010. In 2011, he was given the baton by Maestro Gustavo Dudamel at the inauguration of the National Center for Social Action and for Music, honoring the 36th anniversary of El Sistema in Venezuela. As a violinist, he has worked with soloists from around the world. Since 2008, he's performed on numerous international tours with orchestras spanning the globe. In 2014, upon invitation from Maestro Leon Botstein, he participated in Bard College's prestigious Conductors Institute. He began a graduate degree the next year in orchestral conducting at Bard under Harold Farberman. In the same year, he undertook an assistant conductor role at the annual Bard Music Festival. In 2017, he finished his studies at Bard College. After winning numerous awards, he became and is presently the assistant conductor for the Orchestra Now and the Bard College Conservatory Orchestra. As I said, he will lead Tone in music by an American composer we should hear more of, Ulysses Kay. And we'll hear Kay's Scherzi Musicali. And with our notes for this work is Tone horn player Serge Convalin. He writes, Ulysses Simpson Kay Jr. was an African-American composer born in 1917 in Tucson, Arizona. He was born into a musical family. His mother and sister played piano, and his uncle was the famous jazz band leader Joe King Oliver. Kay began playing piano and violin at a young age, then learned saxophone and played in his high school's marching and jazz bands. He studied music at the University of Arizona, where he first learned theory and composition. It was there that William Grant Still heard Kay's music and encouraged him to keep composing. Kay then studied with Howard Hanson and Bernard Rogers at the Eastman School of Music, and in 1942 studied with Paul Hindemith at Yale University. He also studied at Columbia University. He studied in Rome from 1949 to 53 with a Fulbright scholarship, the Prix de Rome, and a Julius Rosenwald Fellowship. He was named Distinguished Professor of Music at Lehman College, where he taught theory and composition for 20 years. Kay wrote 5 operas, 20 large orchestral works, 30 choral compositions, a ballet, 15 chamber pieces, and many other works for film, television, solo instruments, and voice. Kay's chamber orchestra work, Scherzi Musicali, was written in 1968 to celebrate the 25th anniversary of the Chamber Music Society of Detroit. Kay's compositional style is sometimes labeled as neoclassical, much like the works of Paul Hindemith, and his later works are sometimes labeled as atonal, crisp, and dissonant. Scherzi Musicali employs the use of 12-tone composition, ensuring that all 12 tones of the chromatic scale are circulated in the melodic lines. The first movement begins by passing around dissonant long tones through the orchestra, followed by swirling melodic lines that are echoed in different instruments. The beauty of the chamber orchestra setting allows for each instrument to be heard clearly, even when layering on top of one another. Often the orchestra functions as two groups, the wind quintet and the string section. The inquisitive second movement, Interlude 1, offers an exposed look at the wind instruments, excluding strings entirely. The last movement builds in intensity, with increasing volume, more dissonant chords, and strings furiously increasing tempo and rhythm, until a last unison tone releases like a pressure valve. Program notes there by Tone horn player Serge Convalin about American composer Ulysses Kay's Scherzi Musicali, Tone Orchestra here led by their assistant conductor, Andres Rivas.

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1: at their home, the Fisher Center at the Sosnoff Theater at Bard College in upstate New York. Tone, the orchestra now.
0: We heard
1: music of the 20th century American composer Ulysses Kay, his Scherzi Musicali, and Tone Orchestra here for this work, led by their assistant conductor, Maestro Andres Rivas.
0: We'll be back in a moment with the second work by Julia Perry and one of the major American symphonies of the 20th century, still too little known in a moment.
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0: On the special broadcast of Tone the Orchestra Now, in this week that culminates with the celebration of Juneteenth, or if you're listening on the Saturday rebroadcast, that celebration was yesterday, hearing past performances, past recorded performances from past broadcasts of music by African-American composers, will be treated now to hear the artistry of
1: mezzo-soprano Brianna Hunter. This young artist has already had a very distinguished career. Graduating from the Manhattan School of Music, she's a multi-award winner. She's appeared both here in the U.S. and as far away as China in works such as Beethoven's Ninth Symphony and Beethoven's Missa Solemnis. Her opera appearances take in some of the standard operatic repertoire, Rigoletto and Carmen and such, but she has really made a name for herself in what's new on the opera stage, appearing as Ruby in The Woman Sinner and Terrace Blanchard's Fire Shut Up in My Bones at the Metropolitan Opera, Mother in Jeanine Tesori's Blue at Seattle, Pittsburgh, and Glimmerglass Operas, as well as roles in operas such as Is This America?, Virgil Thompson's The Mother of Us All, Harriet Tubman, When I Cross That Line to Freedom, opera projects such as Opera from a Sister's Point of View, Augusta Reed Thomas's Sweet Potato Kicks the Sun, Laura Kaminsky's As One, and as Gertrude Stein in Ricky Ian Gordon's 27. That's just some of the list of the impressive roles she has taken on. She will be soloist
0: in our second work on this special broadcast
1: by Julia Perry. She wrote this work at the age of 27, and it is the setting of the ancient liturgical text, the Stabat Mater, which focuses on the characters of Jesus, Mary, and a spectator to the suffering that the mother of Christ goes through at the time of his death. About this piece and the composer, we turn to tone violinist Yi Ting Kuo, who writes, Julia Perry was an African-American composer born in 1924 in Lexington, Kentucky. Upon graduating from Akron High School, she attended Westminster Choir College in Princeton, where she received her bachelor's and master's degrees, studying voice, piano, and composition. After that, she continued to pursue her musical training at the Juilliard School and also spent summers at the Berkshire Music Center in Tanglewood. She also received two Guggenheim Fellowships to study with Luigi Dalla Piccola in Italy and Nadia Boulanger in France. In 1959, she returned to the U.S. to teach at Florida A&M University and later on became a faculty member at Atlanta University. In 1970, she suffered from her first stroke, which paralyzed her right side. She began teaching herself to compose with her left hand while being an outpatient from the hospital. She passed away in 1979 at the age of 55. Her Stabat Mater was her first major composition. She wrote this piece while studying at Juilliard and with Luigi Dalla Piccola at the Berkshire Music Center in Tanglewood. The piece, which appeared in 1951, was dedicated to her mother, and it has been widely performed in Europe and the United States. It was written for a contralto voice with string orchestra based on the Latin poem by Jacopone de Todi. The score includes an English translation by the composer. It is a story related to Jesus, Mary, and the spectator.
0: Program notes by
1: tone violinist Yi Ting Kuo.
0: Here is Tone, the orchestra now,
1: under the direction of their music director Leon Botstein, with special guest artist mezzo-soprano Brianna Hunter, Julia Perry's Stabat Mater.

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1: In 1951, her setting of the Stabat Mater, tone orchestra led by their music director Leon Botstein, special guest artist, mezzo-soprano Brianna Hunter.
0: To close this program, this special broadcast, one of the great 20th century symphonies written
1: by the American composer William Levi Dawson. He was born in Anniston, Alabama in 1899, lived to the age of 90, passing away in 1990 in Montgomery, Alabama. His Negro Folk Symphony was composed in 1934 at the age of 35. He revised it in the 1950s and premiered at the Academy of Music in Philadelphia under the direction of Leopold Stokowski. The composer said he wanted everyone who heard the piece to know that it was unmistakably not the work of a white man. When the piece debuted, one New York critic called it the most distinctive and promising American symphonic proclamation which has so far been achieved.
0: Therefore, it is still
1: befuddlement on why it is not a staple of the American concert repertoire. But given the continuing problem of racial bias, racial prejudice, and racial relations in this country, can account for much of its neglect. And for the notes on William Levi Dawson's Negro Folk Symphony, we turn to tone bassist Tristan Jarvis, who writes, "William Dawson's Negro Folk Symphony is a luminous, sophisticated, and very distinctly American work that bridges the language of post-slavery Negro spirituals and the timbre and aesthetics of the European Symphony Orchestra. Already celebrated for his popular choral arrangements of these spirituals, Dawson's Negro Folk Symphony catapulted his reputation after its widely successful world premiere at Carnegie Hall by the Philadelphia Orchestra with Leopold Stokowski. The New York World Telegraph praised the piece for its imagination, warmth, drama, and sumptuous orchestration. After visiting 7 countries in West Africa to study indigenous African music in 1952, Dawson revised the Negro Folk Symphony into the version that you will hear today, which is more infused with a rhythmic foundation inspired by those African influences from his sabbatical. He wanted those who heard it to know that it was unmistakably not the work of a white man. The first movement is The Bond of Africa. The opening 30 seconds of the piece contain a soaring blues gesture by a solo French horn, quickly morphing into a brief declaration by the woodwinds and trombones that evokes moody, Cotton Club-era undertones of an Ellington big band ballad fused with Dvorak's New World Symphony. Not even a minute in, the strings interrupt with a tender, cinematic excerpt out of a Hollywood film score that launches into an opera overture-like formal structure for the remainder of the movement, alluding to the classic orchestral themes such as the opening to Bizet's Carmen and Smetana's Bartered Bride. The second movement, Hope in the Night, is, in my opinion, the most rewarding part of the Negro Folk Symphony. Lush and brightly sophisticated, imagine the opening to Stravinsky's Berceuse or Lullaby from The Firebird, fused with the minor blues language of Gershwin's Summertime from Porgy and Bess. Dawson described this movement as an atmosphere of the humdrum life of a people whose bodies were baked by the sun and lashed with the whip for 250 years, whose lives were proscribed before they were born. The final movement, Oh, Let Me Shine, Shine Like a Morning Star, a dazzling high-paced finale punctuates this remarkable work in a style that draws upon mid-19th century European romanticism while foreshadowing the writing styles of American composers such as Leonard Bernstein and George Walker. Program notes there by tone bassist Tristan Jarvis. Just a footnote, Dawson planned for this to be Symphony No. 1 and continue his work in the symphonic realm. So deep was his disappointment at its disregard that despite the enormous success of the premiere, the work faded from concert halls after about 18 months, and Dawson never wrote another symphony. Here is Maestro Leon Botstein to lead tone the orchestra now in William Levi Dawson's Negro Folk Symphony.

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1: At Sosnoff Theater, the Fisher Center, at Bard College in upstate New York, we have heard them perform American composer William Levi Dawson's 1934 Negro Folk Symphony.
0: I hope you enjoyed this special broadcast in this week that culminates with the celebration of Juneteenth, or if you're listening on the Saturday broadcast, that celebration was yesterday, as we heard again Tone from past performances and past broadcasts, orchestral music by African-American composers. You can find out more about this dynamic young orchestra at tone.bard.edu. Few people we wish to thank for making these broadcasts possible. Of course, their music director, Maestro Leon Botstein, Brian Heck, the director of marketing for the orchestra now, Pascal Nadan from Pascal Nadan Communications, and our recording engineer, Marlon Berry. We are, of course, in the month of June, and for us, and for many of you who know us, that means we are nearing the end of our fiscal year, and we are in our 2026 end of fiscal campaign. This has been a tough year, an unprecedented year. It began with government-issued cutbacks. That hole blown in our budget was filled by all of you in the fall with an incredible pouring out of support, but the difficulties will still remain, and we wanted to reflect that in this end of fiscal year campaign. We also wanted to look ahead to the celebration of 250 years of this precious democracy, this government of the people, by the people, for the people. In bringing those two together, we wanted to also have a theme of what is so badly needed in our country and is so gloriously needed here for this multi-award-winning station of all coming together as one. Remember, your one membership donation brings you 1,000 years of music. Therefore, we came up with a slogan. Our slogan is in both Latin and English. The first part of the Latin you know very well if you just look at the back of your money. The Latin phrase is E pluribus unum, magna musica pro omnibus, which translates to from many one, great music for all. So in addition to your dollars and donations in membership, we're also looking for you to be part of this campaign. If you go to our webpage, you'll see a blue box basically detailing what I just told you. But if you click on the red box, it will take you to a page that will remind you to make a donation in membership. And it will also ask if you would like to have your voice as part of this campaign with the slogan I just gave you. We'd like you to record your voice. That's all. No name, no other information, just the slogan. You can do it in both Latin and English. There's a little primer if you're not sure about the Latin pronunciation. Or if the Latin is a step too far, just simply record the English and send it to us. We're going to be collecting all these contributions from our many members and bringing all those voices to air throughout the weeks. We'll also, in light of our celebration of 250 years as a nation, as a democracy, we're also asking you, should you wish, to give us up to about 5 single words, terms, or names that for you exemplify American music. We'd like you to be part of this campaign in many ways, as we have a lot to get through together. Again, you can do that all at our website, wwfm.org. I'm David Ozenberg. Thanks for being with us for this encore broadcast of past performances by the wonderful Tone, the orchestra now. 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

0: Tamar Metuzzala by the Italian contemporary composer Olivia Belli. Gautier Capuçon played the cello and Jerome Ducros at the piano.
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0: Here's Garrick Olson, quite the Beethoven authority. He's going to play the piano sonata number 11 in B-flat by Beethoven.

0: The Piano Sonata number 11 by Beethoven, played by pianist Garrick Olson.
1: 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I'm Alec Baldwin. 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
0: This is a work by the English composer Ruth Gipps, and it's called Ambarvalia, which, despite being a very lovely word, was a Roman agricultural fertility rite celebrated in the springtime involving animal sacrifices. And I am going to wager a guess that Ms. Gipps was more inspired by, a collection of poems maybe from the 19th century by Thomas Burbage and Arthur Clough, maybe a poetry collection from the 1930s from Japan that was considered a seminal contribution to Japanese modernism. A lot of possibilities. I'm not really hearing animal sacrifices in this music.

0: Umbervalia by the English composer Ruth Gipps, played there by the BBC Philharmonic Orchestra, conducted by Rumon Gamba. I'm Steve Seal. Thank you for tuning in. Hope you can stick around.
1: Bartok's music for strings, percussion, and celesta includes this colorful romp through a Bulgarian folk tune. 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

0: That is called On Anxiety, a collaboration between the Syrian clarinetist and composer Kenan Azme and the group Fuse. So it's co-credited to them. 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Click on Hosted Shows, and you'll see all the episodes of the show going back many years. And as always, my weekly tip of the hat to Jennifer Allen, who puts together the playlists on the show. My name is Steve Seal. It's Extra Eclectic.
1: 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Also on the program, the Symphony No. 2 by Robert Schumann. I'm Alec Baldwin. I hope you'll enjoy this music with me as Christoph von Dohnányi conducts the New York Philharmonic This Week.
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1: Got to give credit where credit's due as well. 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

0: That's called Wa Habibi, or Beloved, traditional Lebanese hymn. And one more there from Kronos Quartet. 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And thanks again to Jennifer Allen for the playlist that she puts together for the program. I'm Steve Seal. Thank you for listening. 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
1: Hour. It's Music Through the Night. I'm Ward Jacobson, delighted to have your company, and thanks for making a little time for me as well. We're going to hear chamber music by Mozart coming up later in the hour. Here in about 15 minutes or so, Hélène Grimaud will play Franz Liszt, but we begin with Boccherini, a sextet in E-flat major, Opus 38, number 1. It is a celebrated chamber work of Boccherini. Is typically scored for a mixed ensemble rather than strings alone. It really stands out because of its unique, colorful instrumentation. In this case, flute, violin, viola, horn, bassoon, and bass. Here is the sextet in E-flat major by Luigi Boccherini.

0: There were two viola quintets by Mozart. The first, very bright and cheerful. The second, more on the dark side. We just heard the second one, the string quintet number 4 in G minor, the Takács Quartet with Jörgi Pauk playing viola.
1: Bartók's music for strings, percussion, and celesta includes this colorful romp through a Bulgarian folk tune. 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
1: This week on Cadenza, we'll continue our chats with uniquely American composers as we head towards our 250th anniversary. And this week, someone whose whole story and career could have only happened here. It is still quite unique. We'll chat with Kip Winger. Growing up in Denver, surrounded by music and dance of many styles, he found his niche in rock music. As a member of Alice Cooper's band, before forming his own group, being lead singer and bass player, Winger. With a nice stretch of big hits and albums and concerts, playing in front of thousands, his composing niche was not satisfied, and over these past years he has studied and worked on that. Naxos has just released the second recording available of his classical symphonic works, a violin concerto and a symphony that is autobiographical. I hope you can join me, David Ozenberg, your host, this Thursday at 3 p.m. with an encore broadcast Saturday afternoon at 4, as we'll visit with composer Kip Winger on the next Cadenza, heard exclusively here on the multi-award-winning WWFM, the Classical Network, and WWFM.org.
2: Well, friends, here we are. We're halfway through another month. I know, right? And it's still not even officially summer yet. It's Music Through the Night. I'm Ward Jacobson on this 16th day of June. It's Tuesday. I'm glad you're here. Haydn Wood was an English composer. He was renowned for his contributions to both light and classical music. His career was marked by his versatility and his very prolific output, over 200 ballad-style songs, including the famous Roses of Picardy, which became extremely popular during the First World War. Wood is probably best recalled for his evocation of London, with several suites reflecting England's capital. He was also inspired by places further away, with suites evoking Budapest and Venice and Seville and Egypt. And in 1935, he turned his sights to Paris, with a redolent portrayal of Parisian sights and characters. This is the suite, Paris.

0: The Prague Symphony Orchestra, conducted by Jerzy Belolavik, played the Orchestral Suite No. 2 in D, Opus 53 by Tchaikovsky. I'm Ward Jacobson, Music Through the Night.
1: The symphony became the chief vehicle of orchestral music in the late 18th century, and from the time of Beethoven, came to be regarded as its highest and most exalted form. I'm quoting from the Grove Dictionary of Music. Hi, this is Bill McLaughlin inviting you to join us in the 10th chapter of our series on the symphony. 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
3: 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No name necessary, just your voice to be the one voice that results in many. 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And if the Latin is too much, simply give us the English. 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
0: It is another good hour of music through the night early on a Tuesday, the 16th day of June. I'm Ward Jacobson, and we begin with Haydn, who, before his love affair with London, he had a little fling with Paris. A commission for six symphonies came from a very wealthy family in Paris. They were great patrons of the arts. Haydn said, yep, I'll do it. The works were to be presented by an organization of Freemasons that produced its concerts in a huge auditorium before an audience that boasted many members of the nobility, often including Marie Antoinette and Louis XVI. It's an organization that was, well, there was no shortage of money. It had a well-funded orchestra. It was far larger than what Haydn had normally had available to him in Austria. And at that point, his ensemble at Esterházy had about 24 musicians in total, while the orchestra in Paris would regularly have 40 violins, as well as 10 double basses. Well, this was the fifth of the six Paris symphonies. This is number 86 in D.

0: Harpist Nancy Allen featured in that concerto serenade by Joaquin Rodrigo.
1: 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Also on the program, the Symphony No. 2 by Robert Schumann. I'm Alec Baldwin. 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

0: This is David Dubal, proud host of The Piano Matters. 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
1: Well, I can't do anything about the fact that it's Tuesday. It's Tuesday. We're stuck with Tuesday. But I can tell you that we have a good hour of music ahead here. I'm Ward Jacobson. It is Music Through the Night, Alessandro Marcello, something for oboe and strings, also a symphony by Samuel Wesley, and some marvelous chamber music by Robert Schumann, performed by the Malos Quartet a little bit later in the hour. So I'm glad you're here for Music Through the Night. We're going to hear some contemporary work here by the American composer Michael Byron. It's perfect for the hour of the day.

0: The Mels Quartet performed the String Quartet No. 2 in F by Robert Schumann. I'm Ward Jacobson.
1: Bartok's music for strings, percussion, and celesta includes this colorful romp through a Bulgarian folk tune. 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
1: The symphony became the chief vehicle of orchestral music in the late 18th century, and from the time of Beethoven, came to be regarded as its highest and most exalted form. I'm quoting from the Grove Dictionary of Music. 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
3: Hildegard von Bingen was a writer, composer, philosopher, mystic, visionary, and a medical writer and practitioner of the Catholic Church during the High Middle Ages. 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

0: That was the Stockholm Symphony Orchestra with the finale of the Symphony No. 2 by the Swedish composer Elfriede Andre.
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1: This is David Duval. Join me this week for The Piano Matters. Don't miss a moment, and we'll hear Janáček, Granados, and more. And the show will feature performances by Jeffrey Swan, myself playing the Rigoletto paraphrase, Cécile Lacaud in two works by Ravel, and Philippe Andromat in Tchaikovsky. I think it'll be a great program filled with melody, harmony, and virtuosity. That's this week on The Piano Matters. 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

0: The overture from The Merry Wives of Windsor by Otto Nicolai. It was the Philharmonia Orchestra. I'm Ward Jacobson. Enjoy your Tuesday.
1: The symphony became the chief vehicle of orchestral music in the late 18th century, and from the time of Beethoven, came to be regarded as its highest and most exalted form. I'm quoting from the Grove Dictionary of Music. 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
1: This is David Dubal, host of The Piano Matters. 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

0: Such a brief one of those you wish it would go on a little longer. Infectious, sad melody from Leo Brower. That is Afro-Cuban lullaby, and Berto Rojas was the guitarist. We have coming up right away, actually, Piano Quintet, a scherzo from Robert Schumann, something he wrote for his beloved wife.
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0: The piano parts of these works, specifically written for Clara Schumann by Robert, this quintet is just wonderful to hear. She was ill, though, for a little bit when the quintet was first performed at a private party, so Felix Mendelssohn stepped in. Can't get too much better than that or better than that. Clara was the pianist, though, for the first public performance a few years later at the Gewandhaus. Schumann's only model for the combination of piano and string quartet were those of Mozart's piano concerti. There's Piano Quintet, the scherzo by Robert Schumann.

0: That was the Academic Festival Overture. Johannes Brahms, Leonard Slatkin conducted, the St. Louis Symphony Orchestra. We'll get a little mushy on you, a romantic suite next from Franz Schreker.
1: Next time on the New York Philharmonic this week, Paul Lewis makes his subscription debut as soloist in the Piano Concerto No. 1 by Brahms. Also on the program, the Symphony No. 2 by Robert Schumann. I'm Alec Baldwin. I hope you'll enjoy this music with me as Christoph von Dohnányi conducts the New York Philharmonic this week.
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0: Franz Schreker was born in Monaco. He was the eldest son of the Bohemian Jewish court photographer Ignaz Franz Schreker. His fame and influence were at their peak during the early years of the Weimar Republic, when he was the most performed living opera composer after Richard Strauss. Here's a dance from a suite, a romantic suite, by Franz Schreker. It's Vasily Sanevsky and the BBC Philharmonic Orchestra.

0: Romantic Suite Dance, Franz Schreker. That was Vasily Sinaisky conducting the Philharmonic Orchestra.
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0: Violin Partita number 3, Prelude, Johann Sebastian Bach. That was Ilya Gringolz. 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
1: This is David Dubal. Join me this week for The Piano Matters. Don't miss a moment, and we'll hear Janáček, Renatos, and more. And the show will feature performances by Jeffrey Swan, myself playing the Rigoletto paraphrase, Cécile Lacaud in two works by Ravel, and Philippe Andromat in Tchaikovsky. I think it'll be a great program.

0: And that was Piano Concerto Number 4, The Rondo by Beethoven. That was the Finnish Radio Symphony Orchestra. Stephen Huff was the pianist.
1: This week on Cadenza, we'll continue our chats with uniquely American composers as we head towards our 250th anniversary. And this week, someone whose whole story and career could have only happened here. It is still quite unique. We'll chat with Kip Winger. Growing up in Denver, surrounded by music and dance of many styles, he found his niche in rock music. As a member of Alice Cooper's band, before forming his own group, being lead singer and bass player, Winger. With a nice stretch of big hits and albums and concerts, playing in front of thousands, his composing itch was not satisfied, and over these past years he has studied and worked on that. Naxos has just released the second recording available of his classical symphonic works, a violin concerto and a symphony that is autobiographical. I hope you can join me, David Ozenberg, your host, this Thursday at 3 p.m. with an encore broadcast Saturday afternoon at 4, as we'll visit with composer Kip Winger on the next Cadenza, heard exclusively here on the multi-award-winning WWFM The Classical Network and WWFM.org.
0: Decades before this, The Seasons was written, a specific passage in the Summer Score sounds strikingly similar to the theme Bernard Herrmann composed for Alfred Hitchcock's 1959 film North by Northwest. German managed to get there first by about 40 years. Harvest Dance from The Seasons, Summer, Edward German. We have Andrew Penny here with the RTE Concert Orchestra.

0: Kazuki Yamada and the Orchestra de la Suisse Romande, Richard Strauss' Salome, Dance of the Seven Veils.
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0: Paul I was Tsar of Russia at the turn of the 18th century. He grew up convinced that his mother, Catherine the Great, had arranged the murder of his father, Tsar Peter III. Peter was not well thought of, apparently, physically less than a man and mentally little more than a child. Though that skeleton in the family closet was by no means the only cause for Paul's emotional instability. Like most of real-life tragedy, this story led to great satire, and it all figures into Sergei Prokofiev's Lieutenant Kije's suite. I'll have that coming up in, just about 21 minutes or so. Also, June is Pride Month. Your Classical is celebrating Proud to Be. Coming up in just a little bit, we'll profile some wonderful music.

0: That was a Moorside Suite, March. Gustav Holst composed that. David Honeyball conducted the London Brass. Coming up next, a brief history in Russian, I guess. Yeah, Russian slash folk and political history on the way from Sergei Prokofiev.
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0: Tsar Paul's reign lasted long enough to cause much misery and also inspire a body of underground satirical literature. This is the world portrayed here.

0: Pretty sober ending to a very comic suite. Lieutenant KJ Suite, Sergei Prokofiev. That was the Utah Symphony.
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0: Antonín Dvořák's splendid Symphony No. 7, Third Movement. That was Colin Davis conducting the London Symphony Orchestra. I'm Kevin O'Connor.
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2: Mili Balakirev was not quite 20 when the reign of Alexander II, also known as Alexander the Liberator, began. It was a time of reform and innovation. In music, the conservatories in Moscow and St. Petersburg were established. Balakirev was in St. Petersburg, where his teacher, Mikhail Glinka, suggested he compose an overture based on a Spanish theme, which, to my ears, does not sound all that Spanish. Good morning. I'm Melissa Owsley, and you can see what you think. That's coming up in about 10 minutes. In 17th century Austria, fanfares were played whenever the archbishop entered the cathedral for Mass and when he left at the end of the service. They were seen as an emblem of the archbishop's nobility. Here's a sonata with fanfare from that time. It's by Johann Schmelzer.

0: A recording from the 1980s with the USSR Symphony Orchestra, conducted by Yevgeny Svetlanov, in an overture on a Spanish march theme by Mili Balakirev. We'll keep the Spanish flavor going with music from an opera, a dance, by Manuel de Falla. That and music from a French composer, of course, enchanted with Spain. That seemed to happen a lot. That's in just a moment.
1: 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Also on the program, the Symphony No. 2 by Robert Schumann. I'm Alec Baldwin. I hope you'll enjoy this music with me as Christoph von Dohnányi conducts the New York Philharmonic this week.
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3: The symphony became the chief vehicle of orchestral music in the late 18th century, and from the time of Beethoven, came to be regarded as its highest and most exalted form. I'm quoting from the Grove Dictionary of Music. 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

0: From his image for orchestra, that was Iberia, A Taste of Spain, from France's Claude Debussy. Eduardo Mata led the Dallas Symphony Orchestra. Scotland's Frederick Lammen lived to be 80. His piano playing made him famous as a child prodigy. He toured Germany, Austria, Russia, South America, the United States. He was also a composer, and most of his pieces were written early in his career. That was just before he became in high demand as a pianist. One of those early pieces is coming up in a minute.
1: This is David Dubal. Join me this week for The Piano Matters. Don't miss a moment, and we'll hear Janáček, Renatos, and more. And the show will feature performances by Jeffrey Swan, myself playing the Rigoletto paraphrase, Cecile Lacaud in two works by Ravel, and Philippe Andromat in Tchaikovsky. I think it'll be a great program filled with melody, harmony, and virtuosity. That's this week on The Piano Matters. 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

0: That was Sword Dance by Scotland's Frederick Lammen with the BBC Scottish Symphony Orchestra, conducted by Martin Brabbins.
1: Bartok's music for strings, percussion, and celesta includes this colorful romp through a Bulgarian folk tune. 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
1: Mimi and Jean de Gebski were the children of Maurice Ravel's close friends. Their Paris home was a weekly meeting place for musicians, dancers, artists, and writers, very much a cultural who's who of the early 20th century. The Gebski children were expected to take music lessons, and for a while, Ravel was their piano teacher. At one point, he came up with the idea of composing a duet based on fairy tales that would be easy enough for them to play. Later, he transformed his Mother Goose Suite into a luminous piece for orchestra. That version is on the way later this hour. I'm Melissa Owsley. I hope you'll stick around. Here's the Dallas Wind Symphony led by Jerry Junkin.

0: The middle movement from a suite for violin and piano by William Grant Still, which is basically his musical impression of three works of art. In this case, Mother and Child by Sargent Johnson, which is housed at San Francisco's Museum of Modern Art. That was violinist Zena Schiff and the Royal Scottish National Orchestra.
1: This week on Cadenza, we'll continue our chats with uniquely American composers as we head towards our 250th anniversary. And this week, someone whose whole story and career could have only happened here. It is still quite unique. We'll chat with Kip Winger. Growing up in Denver, surrounded by music and dance of many styles, he found his niche in rock music. As a member of Alice Cooper's band, before forming his own group, being lead singer and bass player, Winger. With a nice stretch of big hits and albums and concerts, playing in front of thousands, his composing itch was not satisfied, and over these past years he has studied and worked on that. Naxos has just released the second recording available of his classical symphonic works, a violin concerto and a symphony that is autobiographical. I hope you can join me, David Ozenberg, your host, this Thursday at 3 p.m. with an encore broadcast Saturday afternoon at 4, as we'll visit with composer Kip Winger on the next Cadenza, heard exclusively here on the multi-award-winning WWFM The Classical Network and WWFM.org.
0: This is pianist Angela Hewitt in the Sonata in D Major, K576.

0: Piano Sonata in D Major, K576, by Mozart. That was Angela Hewitt. Maurice Ravel, composer, loved to be around children, and he had this marvelous way of seeing the world through a child's eyes. In fact, there are times when you can hear that in his music. Today, I'm thinking of a suite of pieces inspired by the Mother Goose stories, composed for the daughter and son of good friends who must have loved it when Ravel visited their home because he would make them elaborate toys and he would read fairy tales aloud. His Mother Goose suite is coming up in just a moment.
1: 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I'm quoting from the Grove Dictionary of Music. 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
3: 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I'm Steve Seal. 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
0: The Mother Goose Suite by Ravel starts with an old lady at a spinning wheel who magically discards her old clothes in favor of a sumptuous outfit. Let's take it from the top with Yannick Nezet-Séguin and the Rotterdam Philharmonic.

0: Ravel rarely disappoints, especially when it comes to ending pieces. That was Mother Goose Ballet Suite by Ravel, performed by the Rotterdam Philharmonic Orchestra, led by Yannick Nozet-Séguin.
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0: The Nocturne from the String Quartet, number 2 by Borodin. That was the Blair String Quartet.
1: This is David Dubal. Join me this week for The Piano Matters. Don't miss a moment, and we'll hear Janáček, Renatos, and more. And the show will feature performances by Jeffrey Swan, myself playing the Rigoletto paraphrase, Cécile Lacaud in two works by Ravel, and Philippe Andromat in Tchaikovsky. 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That's this week on The Piano Matters. 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

0: Divertissement on Russian songs by Henri Rabaud. We traveled to central France for that performance with the Loire Valley Philharmonic, led by Pierre Dervaux.
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0: Here's the Guitar Concerto No. 1 by Mauro Giuliani with Eduardo Fernandez Guitar and the English Chamber Orchestra.

0: The Guitar Concerto No. 1 by Mauro Giuliani. That was the English Chamber Orchestra led by George Malcolm. The soloist was Eduardo Fernandez. I'm Melissa Owsley.
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0: you to read the text, or you can even hear it pronounced. And if the Latin is too much, simply give us the English. 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
1: I can't recall hearing the first or second violin concerto by Camille Saint-Saëns, but his violin concerto number 3 is pretty well known. It was dedicated to and premiered by the Spanish violinist, composer, virtuoso Pablo de Sarasate. The violin concerto number 3 starts with a bang. There's not much of an introduction, and then he dives right in with the solo violin. Here's Andrew Wan and the Montreal Symphony Orchestra. The conductor is Kent Nagano.

0: Well, as you've guessed, a concert performance of the Violin Concerto No. 3 in B minor by Camille Saint-Saëns. That was Andrew Wan and the Montreal Symphony Orchestra. The conductor was Kent Nagano. That concerto composed with the Spanish virtuoso Pablo de Sarasate in mind. So if you heard some Spanish flavor, especially in that last movement, there's your reason why. Coming up in just a moment, we stay in France with a piece for flute by Gabriel Fauré.
1: This week on Cadenza, we'll continue our chats with uniquely American composers as we head towards our 250th anniversary. And this week, someone whose whole story and career could have only happened here. It is still quite unique. We'll chat with Kip Winger. Growing up in Denver, surrounded by music and dance of many styles, he found his niche in rock music. As a member of Alice Cooper's band, before forming his own group, being lead singer and bass player, Winger. With a nice stretch of big hits and albums and concerts, playing in front of thousands, his composing itch was not satisfied, and over these past years he has studied and worked on that. Naxos has just released the second recording available of his classical symphonic works, a violin concerto and a symphony that is autobiographical. I hope you can join me, David Ozenberg, your host, this Thursday at 3 p.m. with an encore broadcast Saturday afternoon at 4, as we'll visit with composer Kip Winger on the next Cadenza, heard exclusively here on the multi-award-winning WWFM The Classical Network and WWFM.org.
0: This time, the French composer is Gabriel Fauré, and his Fantasy for Flute and Piano is played by Jonathan Snowden, flute, and Andrew Litton, piano.

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0: We have just heard the beginning of the Kyrie movement from An American Requiem by Raphael Fusco, sung by the Manhattan School of Music's Chamber Choir under my direction. Hello, everyone, and welcome to this edition of Sounds Choral, 2024 recipient of the ASCAP Deems Taylor Virgil Thompson Award for Broadcasting. This is a program that explores the many aspects of choral music in ways designed not only to inform, but also to provide new food for thought, and perhaps even enliven our journey together along the way. I'm your host, Deborah Simkin King, a conductor and artistic director based in Manhattan. Well, we have a very special guest with us today, and I am so excited to welcome Italian-American composer, keyboardist, conductor Raphael Fusco as my guest on today's Sounds Choral. Welcome, Raphael.
1: Thank you, Deborah. I'm pleased to be here.
0: Well, I've got to say, following you on social media means finding you all around the world, conducting, performing, giving master classes. In fact, a little over a week ago, you had a work premiered in Carnegie Hall, did you not?
1: Ah, that's right. I had, through Mid-America Productions, it was a commission for a new piece that I worked with Sherry Blevins on, To Truly Love, a new oratorio for choir and orchestra, which premiered, just about a week ago.
0: Well, that's exciting.
1: And it was very, very exciting. To have any time to stand on that stage and take part in the history of music is just such a thrill and such an honor.
0: Absolutely. Well, congratulations on that. And it was just this past March of this year that we worked together for the first time. And it was in the context of what we call Bach Week at Manhattan School of Music, which is actually 2 weeks. And you served as, I don't know if you had an official title, but you were a clinician with many of our ensembles, many of our soloists. And my chamber choir was one of those fortunate groups that you worked with. We were working on preparing a concert that included Bach's Cantata 106 and your marvelous work, An American Requiem. And although you do wear a variety of professional hats, I'd like to focus today specifically on your work as a composer. And I'm wondering if you could share with us a little bit about how a new work comes into being. Is it something you're asked to do or hired to do, a specific event, or something that comes from inside of you that just needs to come out? How does this work?
1: Yeah, you know, there's a bunch of different scenarios through which a new work can come to life. So sometimes it's a commission where there's an entity, maybe it's a person or a society of music or, you know, a choral group or a singer, professional instrumentalist that comes, they want a piece, they have something in mind for a performance, and they say, these are the ideas that I have in mind in terms of a text or a subject, a topic, a length, a scope. They come to me and they say, does that interest you? And I'm always happy to write something new on commission. And so in the one case, there's that commissioning body that helps bring a new work to life to meet their vision. Then sometimes the muses call when you least expect it, and you have to write something for yourself. And I think the American Requiem, the work that you just gave the USA premiere of with the Manhattan School of Music Chamber Choir, was one of those works that just came from my need to express myself. So there was no commissioning body with that, but it was just the muses said, this is the time to write this piece. Mm. And it was a labor of love and one of deep inspiration.
0: Wow. We were the fortunate beneficiaries of some of the stories that you shared about what inspired you. And I want to get into that a little bit more in just a bit. I don't want to delay too much longer before we let our listeners hear some of this marvelous work. In fact, I was thinking we'd listen to the first two movements from An American Requiem. And this work has had two complete live performances to date. Is that correct?
1: That's correct. That's right. Correct. One time in Graz, Austria, and then most recently in Merkin Hall.
0: Right. In Manhattan. So let's listen to a movement sung by each of the choirs who have premiered it, the world premiere and then the American premiere. So let's listen first to the introit sung by the students from the Kunstuniversität Graz under your direction with Alexei Velikjanin at the organ. And the Kyrie, you rescored this work for the Manhattan School of Music. So it does not have organ accompaniment. It has piano accompaniment, and maybe you can tell us some about that later on. But the Kyrie, the second movement we'll hear, is that performed by my chamber choir from the Manhattan School of Music. And we performed this in Merkin Hall in New York City, and the brilliant Nancy Chamberlain is at the piano. So let's listen to these two movements from An American Requiem by Raphael Fusco.

0: I am Deborah Simkin King, your host on today's edition of Sounds Choral, here with composer Rafael Fusco, and we have just heard two movements from his major work, An American Requiem. The introit, under the direction of Dr. Fusco himself, was sung by students from the Kunstuniversität Graz with Alexei Vilegjanin at the organ. And the Kyrie movement was under my direction, sung by the chamber choir of the Manhattan School of Music with Nancy Chamberlain at the piano. Perhaps you can tell us a little bit about the journey of this piece. We got to hear some of that when we were working with you, and maybe a little bit about what in your mind makes it specifically American.
1: Yeah, you know, I think of all the works that I've written, this has been one of the most remarkable journeys. It's been about 10 years in the making. I started writing this piece in 2016. There was a series of school shootings in the United States, and it seemed like every time you picked up the newspaper or logged into the internet, you would see there's a school shooting in this college, at UCLA, there was a middle school shooting, and there's the gun violence was abounding, and I just felt so... I had this sense of despair of what can we do? This, you know, the whole nation was hurting. And then finally, in Florida, the Pulse nightclub, there was a shooting there. And I saw, in response to this, so many, you know, Mozart requiems, Fauré requiems, Verdi requiems, all these different requiems being performed in places. But I felt, as much as I admire these masterpieces, I felt that they were kind of not our music. It's European music, masterworks that, of course, are part of the fabric of our Western musical culture, but not something that was, you know, when Brahms writes Ein deutsches Requiem, it's for all people, but it's decidedly German, right? And I felt like I wanted to write something that was American, something that reflected the pain that we as a society, as a country, as a nation were feeling at time. And so I decided the first thing I would do would take the Requiem text, but translate it from Latin to English. Because so often, if you don't understand the language that the piece is in, you don't have that access to the imagery, to the story, to the narrative behind the work. The music can be beautiful and moving by itself, but it's the text that really carries the meaning of the music to you. So I said, I took the whole Requiem text, translated it into English. So already it's, you know, in a language that we speak here in the United States, of course. But then also musically, I tried to mix a lot of different styles. I'm sure that in these two first examples, you heard elements of Western classical music. There's Renaissance counterpoint, there's neo-romanticism, but there's also gospel influence, there's pop influence, there's blues influence, there's jazz harmonies that we're going to hear in later movements of it. There's serial music influence, avant-garde techniques too. And so I thought, you know, in America, we're a country of immigrants, of mixes of so many different languages, cultures, styles, identities, and, you know, what is it, ex pluribus unum, right, or et pluribus unum, out of many, one. And so I tried to capture this plurality of styles by mixing them all together, fusing them in through the lens, the filter of my own artistic voice, but in a sound that's going to be accessible to people, whether you have a doctorate in music or you can't keep a beat, you know, tapping on the steering wheel, something that speaks to a wide variety of audiences through this plurality of styles. And I think that's what makes this piece especially American.
0: Beautiful. You know, I found it as we were working with this piece and preparing it and hoping to be expressive of the intent that you brought to it as you were composing. You know, by translating this very traditional text, even the Kyrie eleison, Christe eleison, translating it into English, you know, the mercy, feeling the how you set the text, you really feel the power of these words, because it is in our language. It was something that I know was very moving to us throughout the rehearsal process, and certainly once you were hanging around and could help us, you know, really realize your vision, it became even more exciting. So, shall we listen to the sequence next? That's the longest single movement of this work. And I think I commented to you, you know, you could almost just set this, have this sequence performed as an individual work on its own. It's powerful in its own right, and it has some of those distinctly American sounds. We'll listen to the students sing it, but I'm wondering if there's anything in particular that you would say, listen for this, or I really wanted to do that with this movement. It covers such a spectrum.
1: I think, yeah, I mean, I think it's a 15-minute movement that just, with the uninterrupted music, right? And the whole idea of the sequence is this, I mean, sequence is the Latin word, right? And the sequence is like image after image after image after image. And so I tried to create a musical mosaic, if you will, like each line of the text has its own kind of style. But how do you create the sense of coherency? So, I mean, like there's little motives, there's little chord progressions that recur throughout the different movements. So there is like a silver thread or something that runs throughout the whole piece. But I think each line you'll hear, there's a very distinct affect or character. And you feel like after one, after another, and this whole sequence of events that happens, there's this journey from tension and almost anger. When you think this day of wrath, right? And the world shaking before in awe through more moments of peace and then finally culminating in this day is one of weeping, of crying, of this together, this lament, this collective lament that then resolves in a sense of let them have eternal rest. I think the whole story of the Requiem is captured in this one movement. And to do that in an uninterrupted chunk of 13 to 15 minutes, however long it is, was definitely a virtuosic compositional task. But hearing the performances, leading it, conducting, and then hearing you do it, just to be exposed to this long journey of a piece was so emotionally rewarding. The sequenzas, yeah. Really, yeah.
0: Yeah. It was impactful on us as artists as we were singing. I know there were times, even in rehearsals, where we were moved to tears. And we're going to pick up on that a little bit later. But let's not delay getting to this music. What would you think about the Universität Graz performance of this? I think would be a good idea. That's under your direction. So we'll listen to the sequence from this American Requiem under your direction with Alexei Vilegjanin at the organ.

0: We have just heard the students from the Kunstuniversität Graz under Dr. Raphael Fusco's direction singing the monumental sequence movement from his magnificent work, An American Requiem. I am Deborah Simkin King, your host on today's edition of Sounds Choral, here today with composer Raphael Fusco. You know, one thing I find particularly fascinating about how you approach your work, and I suspect it impacts all facets of what you do, is your research in the field of expression and empathy in music. And that could actually be the subject of a whole other show. Maybe we'll do that one someday. But I had the absolute delight of seeing you in action as a passionate educator working with our students in March. And oh my goodness, the emotions evoked by your music in performance. Give us a little sense of what you learned in this research, how it applies in things that you write, how it implies in how you work with artists who are going to perform your pieces.
1: Sure. You know, I started this journey of artistic research in 2021 when I decided to start my doctorate in artistic research at the Kunstuniversität in Graz. Now, I had my master's at the age of 21 and then just went into working for a long time as a freelance musician, as a teacher. And then I decided during the pandemic, I wanted to go back to school and research something that had been on my mind and on my heart for years, and that was just the idea of emotional resonance, the idea of how is it that specific musical sounds more or less can elicit or evoke corresponding musical emotion that we can hear, sure, on the one hand, something obvious like a major chord sounds happy and a minor chord sounds unhappy or sad, but in that whole spectrum, like how is it that musical devices, that musical structures can create this sense of emotional resonance? And it led me to this topic of empathy. And empathy is one of those words that I feel like we use a lot, especially in recent time it's been coming up, and we use it really not knowing what it means. We use it as like a synonym for kindness, which is kind of related, but it's something very distinct. And so what blew my mind is the word empathy is only 100 or so years old, about 120 years old. I mean, sympathy goes back to Aristotle, of course, and the Greeks use this word, but empathy is a neologism that's used as a pseudo-Greek translation of a German word, Einfühlung. And this was a concept from aesthetics of art. So this is something around the 1890s, Theodor Lips, a German phenomenologist, created this theory of how art speaks to us. And he said that whether it's a dance or a work of art, like a painting, a sculpture, or a piece of music, has these tensions, these inherent tensions and strivings that mimic certain types of feelings or gestures, things that we feel ourselves. So like if you think of the Pietà of Michelangelo, right? That we have these drooping shapes and we feel a sadness, we feel emotion towards sadness in the work, or a willow tree tends to droop. And so he starts to put together this theory of these driving forces, these Streben is the German word, that we are, what we discover later is the mirror neurons in the head, they're reacting to this, that every work of art, if we can give it our attention and feel into it, we enter in what he calls a Stimmungsresonanz, or a psychological resonance with the work. And so this idea of the beholder being actively a participant with the work of art to create this aesthetic experience is something that I think I was subconsciously was like in, all artists are kind of aware of on some level of this game, but to have a kind of construct drawing from aesthetics, from psychology, from music theory, from philosophy, from phenomenology, this interdisciplinary approach kind of made me see through the lens of different disciplines where this common ground was for me in my artistic voice and music. And so I started to become conscious of how I was using musical gestures, phrase structures, textures, all the different parameters of music with a specific goal of creating a specific emotional resonance with the listener. And since doing, and this is a kind of a long discussion of kind of a simple idea, but it changed the way that I create music, that I play music, that I teach music, because also just, you know, working with the singers at Manhattan School of Music or in the Opera Luca Festival where I teach or teaching composition private lessons, it's difficult talking about emotions in music. And my research in empathy and its relationship to vocal music specifically has started to come up with a structure of a vocabulary and a way of approaching this very elusive topic And so I see it again as a performer, as a composer, as a music educator, and even just the way that I deal with human beings and other people on a regular, you know, how I communicate with people is making me more aware of the emotional states of others and how there is this dance or this exchange from one person, one work of art to the other. It's a beautiful thing. Empathy can result in kindness, but it's so much more.
0: Yeah, yeah. I love the study of etymology. I was unaware that that's a relatively new word.
1: I couldn't believe it. I thought, oh yeah, this is one of those, you know, 5,000-year-old Greek words. No, it sounds like it, but as a translation in 1909 was the first time the word entered the dictionary.
0: Wow.
1: Yeah, right?
0: This is a topic that at least on some level has, I think, probably always fascinated human beings. You know, I mean, most prominently in history, the whole doctrine of affections and, you know, the search to try to define how certain things are expressed. It's similar, if less refined, than, you know, your approach, which is considerably deeper, of course. But it's interesting. I think it's a fascinating topic that is somehow bred into us. How do we communicate? And in the case of the field we're in, how do we communicate through music?
1: Yeah, it's funny that you say the doctrine of the affections, because the affectionlärga was kind of what I wanted to research at the beginning of this, of my doctoral studies. I wanted to see what is a contemporary or a modern equivalent of an affectenlärga. Because if you watch film music, for example, like any of the John Williams, we know when there's something triumphant, we know when there's something sad, that this idea, it's so built into our multimedia culture. I want to see, how can composers become conscious of these musical structures and how they yield a specific emotional results. And so what started out as that very, very topic, starting in the 1600s, led me to the, you know, modern psychological advances in empathy. And so there is that strong connection, and you're absolutely right, the affect and later, the doctrine of the affections is, you know, you hit the nail right on the head.
0: And the effect of your Requiem on the audience, on us as performers, on you as a composer, did it work?
1: I would say, for the first time in, as far as I can remember, sitting in Merkin Hall in Manhattan during the dress rehearsal, following along with the score, where my job was supposed to be finding all the spots, all the mistakes, all the things to fix, at a certain spot, I burst out into tears. And it was right after the soprano aria, the Lux Aeterna. I felt a presence of my departed family, of loved ones, friends, you know, that have long passed, and then and my brothers and sisters, you know, of this nation. I felt this presence. I felt consoled. But more than anything, the only time I'd ever heard this entire work was when I was conducting it, which is also, as you know, you're in the middle of it. You're keeping everything together. You have to keep this boat afloat.
0: That's right.
1: And so you don't really have time or bandwidth to feel the emotions, because you have to pull them out of everybody else. Whereas here, for the first time, under your direction, I could just let myself go into the piece. And at a certain point, the iPad just turned off automatically. I stopped falling because I was transported to someplace else. And I have to say, honestly, I didn't realize how powerful the work was. I knew what I was doing, and these were the emotions I wanted to elicit, but I had no idea that it could take even me, the most critical of listeners, just transport me to another place. And that was the goal. And I would say that, in response to your question, yes, the work did it, but the human beings, the beautiful human beings that you guided, that brought it to life, did the heavy lifting.
0: Well, the lifting was joyful. It may have been heavy. You know, it's not an easy piece. It's not like hard to say. It feels good in the body. It's not that kind of hard. But it, you know, it takes work to really feel the message, learn the message, and of course the sheer craft of being able to do it well. But we had our moments in rehearsals that we were just moved to misty eyes, and there were many tears in the audience at the performance.
1: I felt like the ushers had to give out tissues with the programs. You could feel the space that you left after each movement. You could feel the energy, just kind of something that connected us. We all became part of something and breathed out the sigh of relief together. And that's exactly what I wanted to create with this Requiem, was a moment for unfiltered through language, unfiltered through a displacement of centuries, but something for the here, for the now, for the us, for the people that need this sense of consolation more than ever. And so for me, that was really one of my highlights, not only of the career, but as a human being, to be in that audience that day in March.
0: And isn't that what we all believe that art is for? Transcending all of the small stuff.
1: Is there any other nobler task than that? I feel like that's why we do what we do. And in all the hardships, because God knows it's not an easy path to be a musician.
0: No.
1: But the reward in these types of cases they're so worth it. All the struggle, all the failure, all the rejection, all the self-doubt, all that, and just that moment of, like you said, transcendence. That's what it's all about.
0: Yeah. Well, the work overall is just under an hour. How about 52 or 3 minutes, something like that?
1: I would say about 48 minutes. Yeah, 48, about 48 minutes to 50 minutes, something like that, yeah.
0: Yeah. And obviously there are portions that we're not including in today's program, and specifically some glorious writing for solo voices. Oh my gosh, what a master you are with writing for solo voices. And that is part of this work overall. But let's do hear two more of the choral movements, the Sanctus, I'm thinking, and the In Paradisum movements. And for these, I'd like to use my chamber choir from Manhattan School of Music, again with Nancy Chamberlain at the piano. So let's hear now the Sanctus and In Paradisum from Rafael Fusco's An American Requiem.

0: We have just heard the Sanctus and the In Paradisum movements from Rafael Fusco's An American Requiem, sung by the Chamber Choir of the Manhattan School of Music, under my direction, Nancy Chamberlain at the piano. I'm Deborah Simkin King, your host on today's edition of Sounds Choral, where I am here with composer par excellence, Rafael Fusco, who's telling us a little about the compositional process, the creative process, the most human process. And you always have things going, things in the planning stages, things upcoming. We talked about your recent Carnegie appearance and premiere. You do festival teaching. Tell us what's coming up for you. What do you want to share with us?
1: Yeah, so I'm currently in Italy right now. One of my favorite activities, I love teaching. I love helping students, young and old, amateur and professional, get the most out of their music making and optimize their connection through an understanding of craft and technique. And so right now I'm in Lucca, Italy, where I teach in Opera Lucca Composer Institute, where we have a group of talented composers from all over the world come together to study the art of writing for the voice, which I think is one of the most difficult instruments to write well for and one of the least taught. You know, we think that it's the most obvious of human instruments. It's the, oh, everybody sings, everybody. But it's actually a very complex, nuanced instrument, especially as language and music overlap. And so how do you write idiomatic music? And so we bring these composers together. They write new works. We analyze works of the masters and then bring them to life in world premiere performances here in Italy. So from this, I'm bouncing around four different festivals this summer. I then go to the International Choral Composers Institute in Charlotte, North Carolina for a week where we have, I think there's about 60 composers this year coming, and we all explore the craft of writing for choir. We premiere about 30 some new works as well. Have guest speakers, publishers. Eric Whitaker this year is one of our guest speakers on Zoom. So we are in very, very good hands and good company. Then I have some opera festivals where I teach and where I'm conducting Mozart or coaching singers in bel canto. And so that for me is a real pleasure to again work with these talented young artists, singers and composers. Commission-wise, I have a new opera in the works. Ooh. As well, which is very, very exciting. Opera is my favorite genre to write in. I love choral music. I love an art song. But opera is where kind of all of the different forms of orchestral music, choral music, ensemble music, solo music, storytelling, dramatic arc, all this stuff comes together. And so for me, that's one of the great media that I love writing for. It's too early to announce any of the details, but stay tuned. And in 2028, there's going to be something big coming out. Ooh. And then the American Requiem itself, the big project that is on my computer desktop right now, I'm thrilled that in 2027, in May, that Mid-America Productions will be producing the fully orchestrated version of An American Requiem that I will be conducting in Carnegie Hall. And as we said before, Deborah, you know, this piece has been such a journey from its first sketches in 2016 for choir and organ to the version that I prepared, especially for you and the choir, with a piano reduction, where I took the organ part and kind of expanded it as if it's almost like an orchestra reduction for piano. And now finally, this third version of it for full orchestra and the choir is going to be the culmination of about 10 years of work. So I'm so thrilled to have these wonderful opportunities coming up and to be so active in the music community right now, internationally on both sides of the Atlantic.
0: Absolutely. Well, congratulations on that. I want to take a peek at that score once you have completed your orchestration. I'm eager to see what you do with that. There's one other way. It's not quite as internationally expansive, but in some ways it is. You have a brand new recent endorsement by Project Encore of a small choral piece that you wrote, a little Italian madrigal. Actually, as madrigals go, it's large. Because it's,
1: I would say, about
0: what,
1: 7.5, seven and a half minutes for double choir, for SSAATTBB a cappella. So it's a pretty substantial madrigal. It's got a big heart, the piece.
0: Yeah, Le Parole dei Messi. It gives a very different view of your writing as a composer. So I thought it'd be fun to, I mean, we've shown the American Requiem portions of it and felt the breadth of that and the stylistic diversity. And this is a totally different style yet. It just is more revealing of the expansiveness of your craft and your art. So I'd like to share a little bit of that as we close in just a bit. But first, I will remind our listeners that I always welcome your thoughts and your feedback. And you know you can find me, Deborah Simkin King, through my page on WWFM.org. But did you also know that you can listen to any recent Sounds Choral program? Just go to our website, WWFM.org, and click on Programs A through Z, and then Sounds Choral. And you can also support programming like this with a donation in membership at our website. As you know, this is Sounds Choral, a program that explores many aspects of choral music. And I am Deborah Simkin King, your host on today's edition, and I'd like to thank my special guest today, Dr. Rafael Fusco, for sharing this time with us today and his insight into what a composer process feels a little bit like. You know, I've performed so many works throughout my lifetime and look forward to many, many more. The compositional process is a mystery to me, and you know me well enough to know I mean, my life is working with composers. I love new music. I love working with composers directly, and what you do is a mystery to me, and it's always great fun to get a little inside story. So let's conclude our time together listening to Les Paroles de Messi, recently endorsed by Project Encore and sung by the Festival Chorus of Classic Lyric Arts, with the composer conducting. The award-winning Sounds Choral is produced at the studios of WWFM, the Classical Network, David Osenberg, producer. Sounds Choral is an exclusive production of the award-winning WWFM, the Classical Network, and WWFM.org. Thanks so much for listening. Until next time, take good care of yourself and those you love, and all whose paths you cross. 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

0: A very good afternoon to all of you on this, boy, simply glorious Tuesday, June 16th. We've passed the midpoint of June, miraculously, since I thought it just started. And I am David Ozenberg, coming to you live from our studios here on the mostly deserted campus of Mercer County Community College in West Windsor, New Jersey. We are in the middle of June, but we last week started our June end of fiscal campaign. And this year's campaign comes at the end of a fiscal year that was unprecedented and trying, difficult at times, due to a year where the government issued cutbacks. We conquered the hole that blasted into our budget last fall with all of you amazingly stepping up to get us back to where we should have been. But problems and difficulties are still ahead of us, and we look to you once again to support this multi-award winning station. And we also need to look at the fact that in a few weeks, this country, this precious democracy, will be celebrating 250 years. We wanted to tie that into this campaign and tie into the fact that what we need for this country, what we need for all of us, is to really come together, to be of one voice. And so we came up with a slogan for this end of fiscal campaign. And we did it in, here's the weird part, we did it in Latin and English. The Latin, the first part of the Latin, you know very well. Just take out any of your money and look on the back of it, especially the $1 bill. And the Latin goes, e pluribus unum, followed by magna musica pro omnibus, translated, from many one, great music for all. And what we're asking from all of you, besides your donation in membership when you call 1-888-232-1212, or you can go online at wwfm.org, what we're asking from all of you is to be part of this campaign with your membership, your donation in membership, but also your voice with our slogan. All you simply do is need to record yourself saying either the Latin and the English, or if the Latin is a bridge too far, you can just do the English and just record yourself on your phone and send it to us at info@wwfm.org. And if you don't know how to record on your phone, it's a very simple procedure. Just simply ask somebody who might know and they can show you, and you can have it done in less than a minute. And then we have other voices with our slogan.
1: E pluribus unum, magna musica pro omnibus, from many, one, great music for all.
0: And that's what your voice will sound like. No names, no identification, just voices coming together with our slogan, which we've chosen. And speaking of voices coming together, I'm going to welcome in my colleague from sitting across the river, and that is Michael Kanacki. Good afternoon, sir.
2: Not totally across the river. I haven't gotten that wide yet. I am in my home, but on the other side of the river. Haven't been able to sit across the river yet.
0: So you're not a bridge. You're not a bridge too far, then.
2: No, I'm not a bridge too far. I'm not even a bridge nearby. Thank you all for joining us again today. And the second day we are coming to you, our third day. I have lost track of time already. We are raising necessary funds, as David mentioned, at the fiscal year end. And it should be no surprise that we are coming to you at this time, because we always come to you at this time. It's the fiscal year end. It always comes for us at this time. So we want to get our books in order so we can close out this year on a positive note and be able to head into the next year on an additionally and equal positive note. We do have some thank yous that came throughout the day that we haven't thanked, and I'd like to get to them. Thank you very much to Harold, who joined us from Rehoboth Beach in Delaware, from New York. We have Sandra. Thank you so very much. And Stuart joined us from Lawrenceville. Thank you much to those of you who have pledged today. And we're hoping we can ask you to join us in membership. We are getting close to the $9,000 mark of our $50,000 goal. 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
0: So we know you recording your slogan. We hope to have many of you do that. Again, you simply record
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0: Or From Many One, Great Music for All, and send it to us, and you'll hear it just like you heard that person's voice on the air throughout the drive. We're also in celebration of the 250th. Whenever you make a donation, you call in, you'll be asked, or when you make it online, you can see it's right there. We're asking you to resonate off of a question we're going to ask you, which is, the question is, as we get ready to celebrate 250 years, do you want to give us five single words, terms, or names that for you exemplify American music? And we're compiling those, and we'll have fun with those as we go. We've already got a little list going, but we'd love your input as well. As far as the music, what did we begin with? Well, we began with some Strauss. Not Johann II, the Waltz King, but his brother Joseph Strauss, the Schwerenklänge, or the Music of the Spheres, with the Vienna Philharmonic, led by the Austrian violinist and conductor Willy Baskowski. Baskowski was so Viennese. He was born in Vienna on this date in 1909. He went to the Vienna Academy of Music. He was concertmaster of the Vienna Philharmonic from 1939 to 1971, over 35 years plus. And in 1955, he started conducting the Vienna New Year's Concert, and he led the Baskowski Quartet. He led those New Year's concerts until his health failed, and then he gave the baton to Lauren Mazel, I think was the first conductor to not do it as Willy Baskowski. But he also conducted as Strauss would have conducted the orchestra, with his violin bow. And we'll begin each hour with Willy Baskowski performing some Strauss, meaning Strauss family. A very well-known waltz will begin the next hour, as somebody asked in an email to us if we could play that, and that'll become the beginning of next hour. 1-888-232-1212, online at wwfm.org, looking for your support for this multi-award-winning station. And Joseph Strauss was not the only one who liked to think about harmonies in the grander sense in the music, because now we're going to turn to a work called, instead of Music of the Spheres or Harmonies of the Spheres, we're going to hear Harmonies of the Evening, Harmonies du Soir, and it comes from another violinist. This time he put another cap on as composer. He was one of the greatest violinists ever to live. He was born in Liège on this date in 1858. He lived till 1931, the Belgian virtuoso violinist, composer, and conductor, Eugène Ysaÿe. Ysaÿe was regarded as the king of the violin. He was so well-respected. Pablo Casals claimed he never heard a violinist play in tune before listening to Ysaÿe. He was said to be the most outstanding and individualist violinist that people had ever heard. Nathan Milstein called him the czar of the violin. But he was also a very accomplished composer. He wrote a lot of music for solo violin, which some will hear later in the afternoon. But this piece is for string quartet and string orchestra, this Harmonies du Soir, the Harmonies of the Evening. We're going to hear it performed by the Symphony of London, led by John Wilson.

0: Music of one of the great violinists ever to live, who was also a pretty accomplished composer and conductor. Born in Liège, Belgium on this date in 1858, Eugène Ysaÿe. He lived until 1931. His work for string quartet and orchestra there, his Harmonie du Soir, and we heard it performed by the Symphony of London with John Wilson. I'm David Ozenberg. With me is Michael Kanacki. And we are here in our June end of fiscal campaign. Very different campaign. It's been a very different year. And we know that we're asking something a little bit different from you. Well, one thing that is the same is we're asking for your support. 1-888-232-1212 online at wwfm.org. Your donations make sure that all the multi-award-winning programming can keep coming your way. But we're also in an odd time in our country. We're facing a 250th anniversary of the democracy that we hold so sacred, and we've had a really tough year with the government cutting our funding to public media back in July, when that has carried through the year. All that has been kind of, not tumultuous, but very unprecedented. And so we came up with a slogan for this campaign, which is about everybody coming together and making sure that this great music can still reach anyone who wants to hear it. Hopefully they hear it as a member. And the phrase in Latin is, e pluribus unum magna musica pro omnibus, in English, from many, one, great music for all. And I had said how e pluribus unum used to be on the money, Michael, but you say it has disappeared, I guess.
1: Yes, 1787, these three guys some people might have heard about, Benjamin Franklin, Thomas Jefferson, and John Adams, decided that would be the motto of the country. But in the mid-50s, when all of that mess was going on, they decided that if they changed it to In God We Trust, that would be the end of communism in the United States. So since 1956, it has been In God We Trust. But, I mean, as a kid, I remembered E Pluribus Unum on all the money I got. My quarter for mowing the lawn had E Pluribus Unum on it.
0: Yep.
1: So that more useless information.
0: Well, I mean,
1: I have a thank you.
0: Yeah, I know you do. I just gonna say that phrase does still resonate with so many people that it goes back to 250 years ago when they started the country, and they thought this should be the slogan so that anyone who comes to this country can still feel that we're all part of this country. And that's what we're trying to resonate off of with this. So we're looking for you to record that in Latin and English, or if the Latin's too crazy for you, just the English, all you do is record it on your phone and send it to us at info@wwfm.org, and you'll hear it throughout the day. You'll hear it in other voices.
2: E pluribus unum, magna musica pro omnibus, from many, one, great music for all.
0: There you go, and that'll be your voice if you send it in. We'll be playing those throughout the drive. Michael, our thank you, please.
1: First, I just wanted to say, when Alice told me that you were coming up with a Latin phrase, I thought for sure it was going to be Lasciat agni speranza voi chi entrata.
0: Well, I didn't think that, but...
1: And for those who don't know, well, that's the inscription over the gates of hell Dante had in Inferno. But that's the kind of thing I remember after reading Dante's Inferno when I was seven. Do I remember most of the book? No, I remember that.
0: Did you have Latin?
1: There you go.
0: Did you have Latin as a kid?
1: No.
0: Oh, I had 3 years.
1: But I would pick up Latin phrases just to annoy people.
0: Yeah, I had 3 years of Latin, and we had to read all the Julius Caesar tomes about the war. Oh, boy.
1: I wanted Latin in school, but they wouldn't allow it to be taught. Yeah. You got German or Spanish, and that was it.
0: Yeah. Okay.
1: Thank you to Regina. Regina joined us from Trenton, and Regina is a former adjunct, as am I, from Mercer. Regina, thank you for the connection, and I'm glad the Krushchiki are still bringing you happiness, but I hope they're not the same ones.
0: 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I mentioned multi-award-winning programming. Our newest award-winning programming was last fall, right in the middle of our fall campaign, Fill the Hole, when we found out from ASCAP that our Sounds Choral program was the winner of the 2024 Deems Taylor ASCAP Broadcasting Award. And you just heard Sounds Choral before this, the encore production with Deborah Simpkin King. It's one of our great rotating hosts of choral scholars and conductors and composers. There's no show like it on the air. I'm glad it got the award. And she had Rafael Fusco with his setting of the American Requiem, where he took the Requiem text, which is in Latin, and translated it to English. Well, let's have a little Latin for Latin's sake. And it's a setting of Psalm 117, which was commonly set by composers of many centuries ago. And it's the Laudate Dominum, excuse me. And this from the Italian composer, organist, Giovanni Paolo Colonna. Colonna basically spent his career in Bologna, and he was born on the state in 1637. Didn't live all that long, didn't make it into the 16th century. 18th century, he died in 1695. This is his setting of Psalm 117 with brass and choirs, little festive Baroque music. 1-888-232-1212, online at wwfm.org.

0: The ensemble vocal with applause captured live the ensemble vocal Color Temporis, setting of Psalm 117, Laudate Dominum, music of the Italian composer Giovanni Paolo Colonna, born on the state in 1637. He lived till 1695. I'm David Ozenberg here with you on a Tuesday, as I normally am. Not normally with me on a Tuesday, except for these really important days where we're looking for your support, i.e. our pledge campaigns, is our host of Sunday Opera and co-host of The Dress Circle, Michael Kanacki. And we are here in this June end of fiscal campaign for 2026. We have outlined how this past year has been unprecedented. It's been difficult at times. It has been to try to figure out how we're going to make things happen. You have all been a huge part of that equation. You came through in the fall to help us fill the hole left in our budget when Congress cut public spending back in July. But now we need to move forward, and we need to move from level ground back to forward moving ground. And that's how we like to wrap up this year. Our goal was $50,000. Of course, our drop dead goal line date would be the last day of the month, June 30th. And we are past the midway point, and we're just shy of, we're just over a little bit shy of $8,000 towards that goal. This year's campaign is trying to resonate off a few things: the year we've had, the state of our country, and the fact that we're looking to celebrate this country with 250 years of our democracy, democracy of the people, by the people, for the people. And we came up with a slogan that is in Latin, but also then in English, and the Latin is E Pluribus Unum, out of many, from many, one. Magna musica pro omnibus, great music for all. And so we want to make sure that anyone can listen to this great music we put on the air. And that's the phrase, E Pluribus Unum, Magna musica pro omnibus, from many, one, great music for all. And we're hoping that you, your voice, will be in that. You can record that. If you don't know what to record, simply go to our website. There's a big blue box about the pledge campaign. Click the little red box, and it's all right there. There's even a little primer where I say it for you in case you're not sure how to pronounce the Latin, and then record it on your phone and send that to info@wwfm.org, and we'd love to have your voice in the mix, Michael.
1: And we do hope that we will be able to reach our $50,000 goal sooner than later, because as you know, as always, as soon as we get that goal, we're back to just the music, and we don't really change what we do for you. 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
0: I do not know.
1: Oh, or the one for the expensive phones, which I never remember. The App Store or something like that, whatever. You know where to go. 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
0: From the joyous but serious setting of Psalms from the Baroque period, something a little bit lighter from the pen of a French composer known for his film scores, his French film scores. We don't know very many of them here. Francis Lopez, born on the state in 1916. He passed away in 1995. We're going to hear one of his tunes, Rossignol de Mois Amour, Nightingale of My Loves. It's going to be performed by the Vulcan Quartet, which is led by Arpad Vulcan on the vocals. So a little music here of Francis Lopez.

Arpad Vulcan leading his Vulcan Quartet in Rossignol de Mes Amours, Nightingale of My Loves, a tune by the French composer of many, many French film scores, born in the state in 1916, lived till 1995, Francis Lopez. Let's close out the hour with a little light music from a serious composer, the Swiss composer Conrad Beck, who was born on the state in 1901. Studied with Jacques Ibert. He knew Arthur Honegger. He knew Nadia Boulanger, Albert Roussel. Was in Basel for many years. In fact, he was at head of the music department of Radio Basel for over 30 years. And a very serious composer, but this is a foxtrot from him, played by Gottlieb Wallisch.

0: Gottlieb Wallisch, Little Foxtrot from the Swiss composer Conrad Beck, born in the state. Oops. Anyone to keep playing. Born in the state in 1901, and he lived till 1989.
1: Bartok's music for strings, percussion, and celesta includes this colorful romp through a Bulgarian folk tune. 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

0: As we celebrate this afternoon the birthday of the Austrian conductor and violinist Willy Boskowski, born in Vienna on this date in 1909. We lost him in 1991, one of the great conductors of the music of Strauss and the family Strauss. We heard the best-known piece of Johann Strauss Jr., the Waltz King, probably the best-known waltz ever composed, on the Blue Danube, or the Blue Danube. 1-888-232-1212 is the number you can call. 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That is how you can make a donation and membership to this multi-award-winning station here in our end-of-fiscal campaign. It is June. We are past the middle of June. Our goal is $50,000 by June 30th, by the time July comes, and we have to bid this fiscal year goodbye. We'll happily bid this fiscal year goodbye because it was a rough year, starting out last July when Congress defunded public media. But you have all stepped up throughout the year. You did magnificently in the fall to fill our hole blown in our budget by those shortcomings from Congress. But the challenges still continue. So we are looking for your donations, your support. That one donation can bring you 1,000 years of music. It's an amazing equation you have here at the Classical Network. And that donation brings so much great music to so many people. And with the idea of all of us, all of you supporting the Classical Network, coming together as one, then also we have the idea that the music we send to you should be available for everybody. So we've come up with a tagline, and it's in Latin, believe it or not, and English. And here you go.
1: E pluribus unum, magna musica pro omnibus.
0: That's the Latin, and it translates to from many one, great music for all. And just like you heard that woman, we'd love to have your voice saying that over the air. And you can say it in Latin or English. You can go to our website and click the red box right in the middle about the pledge campaign. And that'll show you the text. And there's a little primer there. If you're not sure of the Latin, you can listen to it. 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And we'd like to get as many voices in as we can. Voices that are not anonymous, voices that are part of the WWFM membership family, which we hope is you. And we hope that you show that with your donation and membership, with your hopefully donation participation in our campaign. I am here participating this afternoon with Michael Konecki, host of Sunday Opera, co-host of Dress Circle. Hi, Michael.
2: Hello, hello, hello. Have you ever seen The Great Waltz?
0: Yeah.
2: Where, according to MGM, that last piece is, what is his name, Fernand Grave composes it with Malizia Korgis in a carriage going through the woods and the horse clopping to three-quarter time and the hunting horns
0: as
2: and the carriage
0: do, yes.
2: Squeaking. And it all comes together into that. And it's just one of the most surreal things on film. If anybody gets a chance to see it, it's called The Great Waltz. It was made in 1938, and it's just you think they were doing some really good drugs when they wrote that one. It was just incredible.
0: Well, but, you know, that's Hollywood hokum, but there is really a great iconic piece where the composer was hearing the travel sounds, and it put him right into work, and that's Gershwin with Rhapsody in Blue. He was on a train back from Boston. He kept hearing
2: that's
0: the
2: because
0: wheels.
2: He hadn't written it yet. He was getting yelled at by
0: I know he was getting yelled at, but he kept hearing the train wheels tick-a-tick-tick-a-tick, and he like put that rhythm into Rhapsody in Blue. It got his muse going. I don't think anything of what was in the film is how Strauss wrote the Blue Danube.
2: Yeah, no. But it's wonderful. It's a great surreal. If you need some escapism, that is one of the films to give you that escapism.
0: There you go.
2: But we hope we're playing some things you like today, some things you enjoy, because we try to do that every day. We love to bring you glorious music by people like Gershwin, by people like Strauss, by people like Shostakovich, everybody. We don't hold back. We don't play you the top 40. We play you, and I always marveled at that. You know, Beethoven's greatest hits, according to whom?
0: Yeah.
2: We don't do that. We play you the music you love, and we try to give you a taste of everything. And if that means something to you, please let us know with your pledge of support. 888-232-1212. 888-232-1212. 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David?
0: We played the Strauss because we're celebrating Willy Boskovsky, the conductor born in the state in 1909. We're going to celebrate another maestro now. He was born in Bucharest, Romania, on the state in 1928 into a Jewish family. He was a prodigy as a child and eventually ended up being principal conductor of the Romanian National Opera, but he fled the communist regime in 1959, first going to Israel and then ending up here, conducting all over the world, really, but he had long stints here with the Baltimore Symphony and the Houston Symphony, Vancouver Symphony, and also New York City Opera, and that's Sergio Commissione. Mr. Commissione passed away in 2005, and I thought we'd hear two pieces of music with him conducting to show his very wide range. He always championed American music. In fact, he and his wife became American citizens almost 50 years to today. On July 4th, 1976, at a special bicentennial ceremony at Fort McHenry, Baltimore, he and his wife became American citizens. We're going to hear him lead the Baltimore Symphony Orchestra with the Morgan State College Choir and some soloists. We're going to hear the Gloria movement from the mass setting by the American composer George Walker. And then he'll conduct just the Baltimore Symphony Orchestra in music of Brahms, but from Brahms' Piano Quartet in G minor, Opus 25, but in the arrangement for orchestra by Arnold Schoenberg, and we'll hold the final movement, the Rondo alla Zingarese, the artistry of Sergio Commissione, 1-888-232-1212, online at wwfm.org.

0: the artistry of the Romanian-Israeli-American maestro Sergio Comisione, who was born in the state in Bucharest in 1928, passed away in New York City in 2005. His wide range, we began with him leading the Baltimore Symphony Orchestra, of which he was director for many years, and the Morgan State College Choir in the Gloria movement of American composer George Walker's Mass. And then the Baltimore Symphony alone in music of Brahms, but Brahms as caught through the ear and talent of Arnold Schoenberg, Brahms' piano quartet in G minor in its orchestration by Schoenberg, the final movement, the Rondo alla Zingareza. I'm here with David Ozenberg here on this Tuesday, June 16th, past the midway point in this month, this very crucial month for us, very important month for us, this end of our fiscal year, these last days of our fiscal year. 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We do too, and that means we need to make this end of fiscal budget, end of fiscal campaign a success. 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We're hoping you're with us here for the next couple weeks as we try to make this a successful campaign. 1-888-232-1212 online at wwfm.org. 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And we've got it in Latin and English. And we're hoping that you will record it on your phone and send it to us at info@wwfm.org so we can hear your voice like this.
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0: E pluribus unum, magna musica pro omnibus, or from many one, great music for all. You can record the Latin and English, or just the English, and send it to us, and you can have your voice appear throughout the weeks here as we try to make this year's end of fiscal campaign a success. I'm here with Michael Konecki this afternoon on this beautiful day. But hopefully, if you're outside, you can still listen to us on whatever device, because we have a new app, Michael.
2: Yes, and you can take that new app with you, so you can listen to us wherever you go. 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Put on some nice music, enjoy the, which is really nice compared to the rain and everything we've had and the heat, which I know is coming back. I'm not a hot weather person, but I stay inside, and we will be inside with you with some cool classics. We are here for you. 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And we hope to stay there for much longer, but we need your help to do that, because now, really, public broadcasting has become public broadcasting. No help from any outside sources. It's all down to our listeners. 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David?
0: We'll continue a little American music of the 20th century composer Vincent Persichetti. It's a work that he wrote in the summer of 1949 in Kansas, in a log cabin schoolhouse. The log cabin schoolhouse was loaned to him so he could write this piece, this commission he had. And it was going to be an orchestral piece, but as he wrote it, he realized he didn't want any strings. So it became a wind ensemble piece, and it was premiered by the great Goldman Band on this date in 1950. It's a sixth movement, Divertimento. The movements are prologue, song, dance, burlesque, soliloquy, and march. Our performance is the North Texas Wind Symphony, led by Eugene Lario Corporan.

0: Eugene Moliere Corporan with his North Texas Wind Symphony, the sixth movement Divertimento for winds, which was premiered on the stage back in 1950, music of the American composer Vincent Persichetti. I'm David Ozenberg here with Michael Kanacki as we are in our 2026 end of fiscal campaign. In addition to recording our slogan, having music by American composer there, we also love your input since we are staring at our 250th anniversary. We'll be asking you a question when you make a donation. You don't have to answer, but we'd love to have your input. We already have a little bit of a list going from other people. And the question is, as we get ready to celebrate 250 years, do you want to give us about five single words, terms, or names that for you exemplify American music? And like I said, you can answer that as you wish. We'd love to have your input just to bring us all a little bit more connected here on this June campaign. 1-888-232-1212, online at wwfm.org. We haven't had much activity this afternoon, Michael. We're still sitting just shy of the 7,600 mark on our march towards $50,000. That's our goal by the end of this month, which is now closer than it was yesterday. And the end of the month, of course, is June 30th.
1: And we are trying, and hopefully we'll get there sooner than later, because as I always mention, as soon as we get to our goal, we're done with the drive. We don't keep going, and you know exactly what we have because we have that thermometer that will tell you where we are. And if you have a question about what we mean by those five words, what says American music to you? I mean, it can, as David said, it can be a composer, it can be themes, it can be a specific type of composition. What says American music to you? Because the 250th anniversary is about America, and we're trying to find some commonality between us.
0: Okay, David? here's a few that have come in already, and I'll just bounce around. Independence, irreverence, vitality, grand, adventurous, rooted, but also names: Gershwin, Bernstein, Williams. That's the type of thing we're looking for. It's all over the map, but it's what it means to you. What exemplifies American music to you?
1: And it's probably what we're going to get is a wonderful word salad of American music when we're done, which will be a great deal of fun to look at and to kind of figure out what that all means together. And we hope you will join us in that, along with our motto for this drive, which of course is from many one, and music for everyone, basically. And that you can find on wwfm.org, and you'll see a blue box as soon as the page opens up, and that'll have more information. We would like you to record it and to add it to our database of voices, because it's going to be all different voices delivering the same thing. You can do it in Latin, you can do it in English, you can do it in Latin and English. I would say you can do it in Esperanto, but nobody remembers Esperanto anymore. Although if you do remember Esperanto, it'd be pretty darn cool if you could translate it into Esperanto. I, for one, would want to hear that.
0: Yeah.
1: We saw a performance of The Importance of Being Earnest in Esperanto once. That was really wild. I liked that. There used to be an Esperanto society in England, and they did a play once a year. Acting was terrible, but to hear the whole play in Esperanto, that was neat. But we hope you're enjoying the music today and every day at the Classical Network. If you are and you have the means, please do help support it so we can continue to bring it to you. 888-232-1212, 888-232-1212, or go online at wwfm.org. Click on Donate in the upper right-hand corner. David?
0: Here is some very well-known Mozart, not the way he wrote it, a little pared down, and our focus is on the pianist who's celebrating a birthday today.

0: Well-known music, the middle slow movement of the Piano Concerto in C Major, Kürschel 467. We know it is number 21 by Mozart, but in an arrangement by the English-born pianist who spent a lot of time on the continent, John Baptist Cramer. He changed it to Johann Baptist Cramer, basically a contemporary of Mozart. He was born a little bit later, lived a lot later. Everybody lived a lot later than Mozart. And it's for piano, flute, violin, and cello. And the pianist there is the English or the British pianist, an academic and broadcaster, David Owen Norris. And he's turning 73 today.
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2: The symphony became the chief vehicle of orchestral music in the late 18th century, and from the time of Beethoven, came to be regarded as its highest and most exalted form. I'm quoting from the Grove Dictionary of Music. 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

0: we are celebrating this afternoon. The Austrian violinist and conductor Willy Boskowski, born on this date in 1909. We lost him in 1991. One of the best conductors of the Strauss family, and we've started each hour with a different Strauss. Michael, there's plenty of them. No problem there. So this one was Eduard, another brother of Johann II, the Waltz King, and we heard his waltz, Fesche Geister, or Cheeky Spirits, or Cheeky Ghosts, if you will. Interesting fact that also ties in with this day. We just heard that music of Eduard Strauss. It was on this date in 1890. We all know what just happened at the new Madison Square Garden last week, which caused New York to go crazy with the Knicks winning a championship for the first time in decades. Well, in 1890, on this date, there was a gala program of music and ballet. The music was by Eduard Strauss, and it opened the first Madison Square Garden in New York City. I'm not sure where the first Madison Square Garden was. Maybe you can Google that, what the exact location it was before it moved to the Penn Station location. But it was on this date that Madison Square Garden opened up with a concert by the composer you just heard as they brought him over, probably via steamership, from Vienna. We are here with our end of fiscal year campaign. That's our June coming to you every year. This year has been a tough year, very difficult year. You have seen us through the real, real low points, but we're not done with it yet. We want to finish the year successfully, and therefore we have a goal for this end of fiscal campaign of $50,000. That would really wrap up with a bow this year and really make it turn all the frustrations and the scratch your head policies and everything else that went down. It would help us to end it with a smile and looking forward to the future and bringing you more multi-award-winning programming. And that's where we're at. So here we are one day past the middle of June, and we're just shy of $8,000, Michael. And 1-888-232-1212 is the number they can call to make the donation or easily go online at wwfm.org. We've got a very interesting slogan for this campaign tying in a lot of the things that are swirling around us this past year, fiscal year, and right now. We'll talk about that, but here we are, Michael.
1: And I had to look up. I knew it was on Madison Avenue, but I didn't remember the street. And it was on 26th Street, the original Madison Square Garden. And it was there from 1879 through 1890. And it was open air. It was actually a disused train. What would you call it? A train yard.
0: Yeah.
1: And P.T. Barnum and somebody else built a place so they could do their circuses and everything there. So it had no roof on it.
0: Right.
1: And 1890, then it moved uptown to 42nd Street from there.
0: Okay.
1: But it was...
0: So that was the concert, that was the Strauss concert, the 1890, on the state, back opening it up.
1: So there. That would open the one on 42nd Street, yeah. Which has been replaced since, but because that too was an empty train shed,
0: yeah,
1: basically.
0: Right.
1: Big empty train shed, but an empty train shed.
0: Right.
1: So with that information, if that just made your day to have some useless cocktail conversation, pledge your support to the station, where I'm sure we can find even more useless cocktail party conversation.
0: All kinds of stuff, yeah.
1: Yeah, well, we will tell you things that you won't believe and probably you shouldn't, but the number to call to help us continue to be here for you is 888-232-1212, 888-232-1212, or online at wwfm.org. 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David.
0: We are going to head north, well, east and north, and music of the Swedish composer Emil Sjögren. Sjögren was born in the state in 1853. He lived till 1918. We're going to hear basically known for his chamber music and his songs, and that's what we're going to hear. So we're going to hear the middle movement, the Romanza movement, from his cello sonata. And that'll be our cellist will be Petja Svensson. We'll hear two of his songs, sung for us by Ann-Sophie von Otter. They translate to, "I broke off a little rose for you, and I should like to hover over valley and hill." And we'll close it out by going to one of his violin sonatas, his first violin sonata, and hear the closing movement there. And our violinist is Per Enochsson. So we go totally Swedish here, and music of Emil Sjögren.

0: Heard music of the Swedish composer Emil Sjögren, who was born in the state in 1853, and he lived till 1918. We heard the middle movement, Romanza, from his cello sonata, performed by Petja Svensson. And we just heard the final movement of his first violin sonata with our violinist Per Enochsson, and in between, two songs of his as sung by Anne-Sophie von Otter. We have a thank you to go out, Michael, do we not?
1: Yes, we do, as soon as I get there again. Trying to catch up on some of my

0: for my opera. We have two thank yous, actually. Thank you very much to Richard, who joined us from Easton, Pennsylvania, and from Barnegat, New Jersey. Thank you to Betty. We appreciate you joining us this afternoon. And Richard had said that it's the station is very much a part of his evening. He said he couldn't have evenings at home without the station. And Betty said that WWFM is her very favorite radio station. Thank you very much, any time of day. And she loves this Sunday opera series best. Oh, I didn't see that there. I wouldn't have read it otherwise.
1: Sure you didn't.
0: Yeah. No, I didn't actually until I came upon it. Thank you, Betty. Thank you for the kind words. I appreciate it. So if you want to join them in membership, please do consider doing that now. 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
1: Born in Princeton on the state in 1952, not Princeton, New Jersey, but Princeton, Illinois, or at least near Princeton, Illinois, a town called Manlius, is the American operatic tenor Jerry Hadley. Born in the state in 1952, we lost him in 2007 by his own hand. Very gifted tenor, many awards for his singing. He had a whole spectrum of repertoire from musicals and Broadway to operetta to opera. One of the really fun voices when he was with us. And I thought to celebrate Mr. Hadley's life, we'd hear him in four short selections, and he'll be singing music of the composer William Balfe, Victor Herbert, Duke Ellington, and Frank Lesser. The Artistry of Jerry Hadley, 1-888-232-1212. We'd love to hear from you. You can go online at wwfm.org. Record our slogan. Click all that on our webpage. You can figure out how to do that. And also, when you make a donation, tell us about those words or terms or names up to five that exemplify for you American music.

solid, someone save me. That's the moment I woke up. Thank the Lord. And the people all said, sit down, you're rocking the boat. The people all said, sit down, you're rocking the boat. And the devil will drag you under with a soul so heavy.

0: The artistry of American tenor born on the state in 1952 in rural Illinois, Jerry Hadley. We lost him in 2007. We first, from William Balfe's The Rose of Castile, we heard 'Twas Rank and Fame. From Victor Herbert's The Red Mill, we heard The Streets of New York. Duke Ellington's In a Sentimental Mood, and from Guys and Dolls, music by Frank Lesser, Sit Down, You're Rocking the Boat. That's exactly what we want to do, Michael, with this podcast, this campaign, this June campaign. We want to rock the boat. We want to get people active and participating in our end of fiscal campaign, this 2026 version. 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
0: From the solo voice, we turn to the solo violin. And a couple hours ago, we mentioned how one of the great violinists ever was born in Liège, Belgium, on the state in 1858, Eugène Ysaÿe, noted as the Tsar of the violin. And he wrote a lot of music for the violin. He was a virtuoso, one of the great virtuosos. A lot of it for solo violin and then violin with piano. And we're going to hear both here. So from one of his many sonatas for solo violin, this is the number 5 in G major. We're going to hear the second movement, which is a rustic dance. Our violinist is the great young American violinist Tessa Lark. And then we'll pair violin with piano, and our violinist will be Philippe Graffin and one of the two mazurkas for the Salon that Ysaÿe wrote for violin and piano. Music of Eugène Ysaÿe.

0: A little more music of the Belgian-born violin virtuoso and composer Eugénie Sailly, who was born in the state in 1858 up till 1931. And we just heard Philippe Graffin with Marisa Gupta at the piano, the second of Sailly's mazurkas for the Salon. And then before that, some of the reams of solo violin music that he composed after Bach, the most performed solo sonatas for violin, and from the Sonata No. 5 in G major, the second movement, The Rustic Dance, as played by American violinist Tessa Lark. I'm David Ozenberg with Michael Konecki. It's been a real pleasure to be with you this afternoon. Michael, always good to see you, and we will continue this as the days go on, though we are past June, so we look for your support for these last days of our fiscal year.
1: And we're hoping that you will join us in membership and make the end of the fiscal year a bright one so that we can start next year all ready to go with our ducks in a row. I'm trying to think of all the things that I can possibly say on radio and not get yelled at. There aren't that many. But please help us remain here strong and healthy for you, because that's the whole thing. We are here for you. David?
0: Remember our slogan, which we'd love you to record on your phone and send it to us. Here it is in Latin.
2: 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E pluribus unum. Magna musica pro omnibus.
0: There you go. 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For Michael Konecki, I'm David Ozenberg. Have a great evening.
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4: Hello there, and welcome to Exploring Music. It's Bill McLaughlin here. We are continuing with our intrepid exploration of the symphonic form this week, Symphony No. 10. We've actually been doing this for 10 years now. As we wound up the show yesterday, I was delighted to find a piece by Karol Szymanowski, his Symphony No. 4, which is really kind of a little piano concerto. And I'm like a kid with a new toy. I wanted to hear a little bit more of that same piece. So let's start once again with the great pianist Leif Ove Andsnes, joined by the City of Birmingham Symphony under Sir Simon Rattle. This is the finale of Karol Szymanowski's Symphony No. 4, Symphonia Concertante, music from 1932.

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